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Thomas Tuchel screwed it for England. Credit to Leo Messi, more Messi magic. Credit to Argentina for never saying die, being the unkillable team, maybe the most unkillable team in World Cup history, and what has been the greatest World Cup in history, in my opinion. But man, England should be playing in the World Cup final on Sunday. Shoulda, coulda, woulda. But if their manager didn't play scared, didn't manage scared, and basically didn't go into the prevent defense in the middle of the third quarter, to give you a football comparison, England would be playing Spain in the World Cup final on Sunday. This loss is on Thomas Tuchel. And man, I really don't know if he should be coming back as the England manager. 310-840-4910 is our talking text line. You could call the show, you could text the show, 310-840-4910. So another captivating, jaw-dropping finish in the World Cup today in the semifinals. England up 1-0 off of a goal from Anthony Gordon on a beautiful cross of Morgan Rogers. Gordon half volley inside of the net, on the inside netting to put England up just after the second half resumed. They were the better team up to that point. They deserved to be up 1-0. They had deserved to win the game. And then Thomas Tuchel, England's manager, who, by the way, this is his first time managing an international team. He was the manager of Borussia Dortmund in Germany, won a German Cup with them, was the manager at PSG in France, won a couple of league titles with them, was the manager at Chelsea in the Premier League, won a Champions League trophy with them, and then managed Bayern Munich for 2 years, including winning the Bundesliga, winning the league in Germany in one of the 2 years he was there. Regarded as one of the best managers in the world, and took over England last year. This is his first major tournament. That's why I paused and I hesitated. And I think it's 50-50 as to whether or not he should come back to manage the team in the Euros 2 years from now, and whether or not he deserves to continue to be the England manager. Because you take away, you rewind to the 80th minute in this game, maybe a little bit further. You rewind to like the 65th minute. They're up 1-0. England's in the World Cup semifinals. They look great. They've been playing incredibly solid as a team. And they're coming off the backs of incredible

until he decided to play prevent defense, basically. Thought he was having a great tournament. Really did. You know, they crushed Croatia to start it in the group stage. They had a disappointing tie against Ghana, but they still ended up winning the group comfortably. And they had to find different ways to win, basically three different ways to win in their knockout stage games against teams that, yes, they should have beaten, and they did. And England was just a couple of minutes away from their first World Cup final in 60 years. They were favored to beat Argentina. They looked like the favorite. They were playing like the favorite. It just doesn't make any sense to me why, basically at the 60-minute mark, just beyond that, he goes five defenders at the back and essentially parks the bus. For those of you that don't know what that means, soccer term, again, it is essentially playing prevent defense, going into a defensive shell, and playing not to lose. Why Thomas Tuchel would do that early? There's no answer for it other than the pressure. The pressure of the moment got to him. I think he probably went into this game thinking, I'd be shocked if we win it in 90 minutes. We're probably going to have to play in extra time. And maybe we have to come from behind to tie it and send it to extra time. I just don't think Thomas Tuchel was actually prepared to have a lead in this game. And certainly not an early one. If England scores in the 75th minute, there's less than a quarter of the game to play. I mean, there's a sixth of the game to play. I mean, you're basically midway through the fourth quarter to give you another football comparison. At that point, okay, I can understand parking the bus. I can understand going five defenders at the back when England started the game with four at the back. You know, England's formation to start the game was a 4-2-3-1. If you score in the 80th minute, nobody's going to blame you for then parking the bus when there's only 10 minutes plus stoppage time to see out. But England scored earlier, and I think they scored earlier than Thomas Tuchel was planning for. When they score in the 55th minute, 10 minutes after the second half resumes, only a couple minutes later did I hear on the broadcast Stu Holden make the point. He goes, England's going five at the back, and you could see it right away. Sometimes formations in soccer are hard to spot. But it was pretty damn obvious. England went five defenders at the back. You don't do that unless you're trying to play not to lose. You don't just switch your formation when the formation you started with worked. When it got you a 1-0 lead. When you had kept Argentina at bay. Argentina had two shots at the half. Zero on target. It wasn't like they were peppering England with shots and then England got a lucky goal and it's like, all right, we need to adjust because we're going to get scored on if we keep playing the way we were playing. No, it was the exact opposite. Argentina could barely find inroads to attack and England scored. Why not put the game away? Why not take the dagger and stick it into Messi's heart and the rest of Argentina's hearts? Instead, Thomas Tuchel got scared. He felt the pressure. He felt the gravitas of Leo Messi and Argentina, a team that came back from the dead in the quarterfinals against Egypt, down 2-0. They scored three goals and one didn't even need extra time, didn't even need overtime. A team that had to survive Cabo Verde, the Cinderellas in extra time, and they scored two goals in that. A team that had to survive Switzerland and got lucky, not lucky, but, you know, was playing with a man advantage. Switzerland went down to 10 men, and Argentina still needed extra time, and then they scored the two goals. So it's been multiple late goals in every game. And I think Thomas Tuchel said, man, I don't want to be the victim of that. But in doing what he did, set him up to be the victim. He invited the pressure. He welcomed in a barrage of crosses and shots and pressure. Thomas Tuchel switching the five defenders at the back, parking the bus. I'll give you the term again. I'll give you the comparison. Essentially playing prevent defense in the 60th minute, two-thirds of the way through the game. Essentially, it's like the middle of the third quarter of an NFL game. These guys playing prevent defense. That's what cost England.

0: today. That's why they're playing in the third place game on Saturday and not for their first World Cup title in 60 years against Spain on Sunday. 310-840-4910. That being said, I don't know if it should cost him his job, and I did see, let's see, his post-match press conference. He did vow to stay as England boss. He defended his tactics. That, look, a guy like him who has a lot of pride, who is very strong, he's a very strong character. I mean, he clashed with Jude Bellingham, the leader of England, after the last game. They beat Norway, and he goes, yeah, I go, we were sloppy. We were lucky to go through. And then, you know, of course, the media does what the media does. And then they brought Jude Bellingham for an interview, like, just moments after the game ends. And the first thing the reporter says is, Thomas Tuchel said you guys were terrible and you were sloppy and you're lucky to be here. What do you think of that? Or he did praise. He praised the team. Said, I love the spirit. Jude Bellingham, world class. He goes, but we were sloppy and we were lucky to go through. And right away, yeah, your manager said you guys played terrible. What do you think? And so Jude Bellingham's like, whatever. And then, you know, Thomas Tuchel had to call a team meeting to clear the air before this game. And so I never expected Thomas Tuchel to be the guy that gets up to the podium and says, I screwed up. He's going to be the guy that says, I defend what I did, because look at all the goals Argentina had scored late against teams. And we defended with for our livelihood against Mexico. We thought we could do it again today, and we didn't. But he did say, quote, we keep on going. I have a contract until the Euros, and I'm looking forward to that, even now when it is difficult to look that far ahead. And so, again, I didn't expect him to go up there and resign right away. I didn't expect him to go out there and say that he was wrong. And I don't think England, the FA, the Football Association of England, I don't think they're going to fire him or sack him, as the Brits like to say, right? Instead of fire, you get sacked in soccer, which is pretty cool. We should probably honestly bring that here. We should bring that here to the NFL. Mike Tomlin sacked by the Steelers. It just has a little bit more punch to it. Got more teeth to it when you get sacked. I mean, quite literally, think about it. Football terms, you get sacked. I always think of like somebody taking like a potato sack and just like stuffing it over the guy's head and then like tying him up, throwing him in the trunk of somebody's car. I don't think he's going to get sacked. And again, it is very easy to look at those last 10 minutes and the last 20 minutes, which was, it was a terrible managerial decision. And I think he's the reason they lost. Players have to play for sure. Jude Bellingham didn't have a good game. He didn't contribute to the goal. It was Morgan Rogers and Anthony Gordon. Bellingham, Harry Kane didn't have good games. But they were the better team until the substitutions, until going five defenders at the back, until playing prevent defense. And that's on the manager. That is the single biggest decision that changed the momentum in this game, was those coaching decisions by Thomas Tuchel. A World Cup semifinal, losing to the reigning World Cup champions, losing to the number one team in the world, losing to Leo Messi. Does that mean you deserve to get fired? That's tough. That's why I'd say I'm probably 50-50 on it. It's just, man, that's going to be if there is going to be a decision made, hopefully it's not in the next couple of days, because I think it would probably be just an emotional one. I do think he's a good manager. But man, England, they just find the most heartbreaking ways to lose over and over and over and over again. And you just go back. I mean, we think of England, we think of where soccer was created, we think like England would be a powerhouse like France has been, like Argentina now is, like Spain was, you know, 15 years ago, and they might have a second iteration of their dynasty now. England won the World Cup in 66 when it was at home. Since then, this is their second semifinal appearance since then. That's it. knocked out in the quarterfinals or the round of 16. They didn't make it out of the group stage in 2014. Lost in the semifinals in 2018. Lost in the quarterfinals in 2022. They lose in the semifinals this time. And it's the way that they lose. And then you look at the Euros, too. They lose to Spain, heartbreaking fashion in the final 2 years ago. Lost to Italy in the Euro final in penalties. It's either like penalties, or it's after extra time, or it's a late goal. It is, you know, again, they lose to Brazil in a 2-1, a heartbreaking goal in 2002 at the World Cup. They lose to Croatia in extra time in the semifinal in 2018 at the World Cup. Lose to France by one goal in the quarterfinal 4 years ago. Have a 1-0 lead, and they blow it today against Argentina. That just seems to be England. That's their DNA. Like, Argentina and Messi's DNA is this team that will not die, that is unkillable, that is unbreakable, that comes back from the dead. When you think you have them beat, you never have them beat. England is the team that suffers debilitating loss after debilitating loss. And it was one of the most painful ones. Because they were this close to the World Cup final. This close. And I feel like soccer fans probably say this every 4 years, like, there's no guarantee you'll ever get back. And, you know, you look at the team, and unless you're like a team full of 20, 22-year-olds, you know, England's got some young players. They also have some vets. Harry Kane's going to be in his mid-30s the next time the World Cup rolls around. There is no guarantee that this team gets back. That might have been their best shot. And it's a manager from Germany who ends up costing them that chance to get to the World Cup final. 310-840-4910. But it was Messi on the first assist. It was Messi on the second assist with a right-footed cross. Messi, who's lefty, right-footed cross, finding Lautaro Martinez for the goal. And here's the thing, too. You bring in the big guy, Dan Byrne, who's like 6'7". He could be playing tight end in the NFL. And you go five defenders at the back. And you give up the game-winning goal on a cross to Lautaro Martinez. Not like Romelu Lukaku out-jumped you. Not like Zlatan. Not like Mario Mandzukic. Guys that are like 6'4", 6'5". You have five defenders playing in the back, and Lautaro Martinez is unmarked on a cross from Messi in stoppage of the 92nd minute. How do you let that happen? Scaloni, Argentina's manager, who, by the way, I thought he made a lot of mistakes in this game. The starting lineup, starting Simeone, Diego Simeone's kid, and honestly, I don't even, is Giulio Simeone? Giuliano Simeone, starting him, he had played one game in the World Cup, and it was their meaningless group stage game against Jordan. They had already won the group stage. That was the only match he played in the World Cup. But because you have so much history between these two teams, England, Argentina, I'm sure you've maybe heard by now the 1982 Falkland Islands military conflict, which is basically an undeclared war between Argentina and England that killed over 900 people, three citizens. They fought for 2 months before Argentina surrendered. Britain, you know, England, the UK, Great Britain, whatever you'd like to call them. It's their territory. It's right next to Argentina, though. Argentina in 1982, they were like, no, that's our territory. We're going to reclaim it. And then Britain was like, the hell you are. They sent their navy. 900 people died, over 900 people. And in 2 months, Argentina was like, all right, fine. We surrender. Yeah, that, a lot of animosity between these two countries. That's why it was so chippy, emotional. They hate each other. My one friend who I played high school soccer with, he's from Argentina. He's not from Argentina. His parents lived in Argentina, though. And he goes, he kind of learned no other way growing up than to hate England if you're Argentine because of that. And not only that, some of the most infamous moments in World Cup history happened when these two teams played. This is the fifth time they've played in the World Cup in the last 40 years, 60 years. England beat them in 66 en route to winning their only World Cup title. 1986, though, 4 years after a military conflict where hundreds of people die, you had the hand of God from Diego Maradona, where he handballs the ball into the net, jumping up for a header, trying to outjump the keeper, hits off his hand, goes in. Then he scores an incredible goal minutes later, but Argentina beat England 2-1, knock England out of the World Cup. Maradona said afterwards, I think he said it in Spanish, I don't think he said it in English, but he said it was the hand of God. And everybody's like, at the time, I wasn't alive for it, but you know, from everything I've read about it and seen in documentaries, at the time where he's like, he admitted that he cheated. And there was no VAR. He couldn't, you're not going to overturn that. But I think he then explained it afterwards, and he goes, no, like, God was on our side because of what happened with the Falkland Islands, or the Islas Malvinas, or whatever you say it in Spanish. So he had that 4 years after. 1998, David Beckham, who was already a household name, gets a red card when they're playing each other in a knockout stage game, caused by Diego Simeone, who is one of the best managers in soccer. He manages Atletico Madrid in Spain. He's been at all the Argentina games. He's an Argentina soccer legend, kind of with a little, rubs Beckham's head a little bit, kind of, just messing with him, bleephousery, if you will. After he slammed to the ground, Beckham kind of, by the way, if this ever happened now, what David Beckham got a red card for, he basically gives like a little sidekick as he's laying down to Simeone. And that's what got him a red card. After the show, if you ever Google David Beckham, 1998 red card, Diego Simeone, imagine if Faux Balogun from the USA got a red card for, we thought the Faux Balogun red card was soft. This doesn't even do soft justice. But that was another iconic moment. England superstar getting sent off for a red card for responding to somebody fouling him and kind of messing with him. Argentina wins that game in penalties. So just a hated rivalry between two countries that have not only a lot of soccer history, but military conflict history with one another. And that was a long tangent that I got on, but Argentina's manager, Scaloni, he starts Simeone's kid against England. He played one game in the World Cup. You mean to tell me that's for any other reason other than that, hey, it's against England, here's maybe a little bit of psychological warfare? I thought that was a pathetic decision from Scaloni, and he got away with it. I didn't think Simeone was very good in this game. He had some moments. He didn't create anything really of impact. He could have had the game time goal before Argentina got it, and he had an incredible game-saving sliding tackle from Jed Spence from England, but I thought Scaloni managed this game with his starting lineup very poorly. I thought Argentina were getting, not dominated, but right below getting dominated in the first half by England. And then the England goal comes, and then Thomas Tuchel basically gift-wrapped this game and gave it to Argentina, playing not to lose, playing prevent defense. But I'd be remiss if I talked about this game, and I've been talking about this World Cup, and I think it's the greatest World Cup in history, and I think we've got a great final, which I'm going to talk about in the next couple of, over the next couple of days here, Spain and Argentina. Prediction, spoiler, by the way, I think Spain's going to win. I picked them to win it when the knockout stage started. I had Spain versus England. But I'd be remiss if we didn't get a little of an incredible moment once again on the Telemundo broadcast from the great Andres Cantor. Listen to this. Here is the call on the second Argentina goal, which ends up being the game winner, which Messi assists on. Here is Andres Cantor, the famous Telemundo soccer broadcaster, nearly losing his mind, his voice, and his soul, perhaps. Take a listen.
1: Oh, my God. Messi engancha y va, tiró con la

0: Pochettino, por allá sí.
1: I saw Bill Simmons tweet, the second goal almost broke Andres Cantor. Yeah, I would agree. That is that is an incredible call. It's an incredible call. But you can tell he's struggling. He is holding on to whatever little bit of voice he has left. But you see something enough times, you think you would be able to believe it when you see it. And it felt like it was coming. Once England did that, Argentina, Pepper, they had 13 shots in the second half. The majority of those coming in the final 25 minutes once England sat back. They had two shots hit the post, but it was coming. It was coming. It was inevitable. But even then, I still couldn't believe it when I saw it. Messi, again, both of the assists of the Argentina goals. The GOAT putting his stamp on what has already been the greatest soccer career of all time. And now he's got a chance to go back to back to finish off a legendary, probably never duplicatable career ever again. 310-840-4910. It was fun. It was a fun watch. It was a fun watch. For sure. And I didn't have a dog in the fight, honestly. I'm kind of, as great as Messi's greatness in Argentina are, I don't want him to win again. I usually root against England when it comes to soccer. Somebody that's Irish. I don't know if that needs to be explained more than that. I always root for Italy and Team USA. Italy didn't even make it. They're a disgrace. Team USA knocked out by Belgium. I used to hate Spain because they've dominated Italy their fair share. Italy's also beaten them, but I want Spain to win this thing on Sunday. But man, you can't deny Messi's greatness. You can't. Even at 39, he's been the best player in this tournament. All right, 310-840-4910. We'll take a short break. When we come back, we've got a bunch of tweets that I want to get to. You can tweet me at PapaWheel44 and have your thoughts on this World Cup game today, on the final on Sunday. And more importantly for me, the biggest takeaway from Argentina's stunning comeback, it's on England's manager, Thomas Tuchel. He blew the game. Playing prevent defense way too early. Way too early. So we'll get your thoughts again. You can tweet me at PapaWheel44. You can call, you can text 310-840-4910. We'll get all of your reactions when we return. I'm Pat Boyle. 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
17: A better life with Dr. Sanjay Gupta.
18: When we talk about how much exercise someone should get, current guidelines call for about 150 minutes of moderate intensity exercise or 75 minutes of vigorous intensity exercise every week. New study out of the UK makes a strong case for vigorous exercise if and when you can do it. Now, researchers determined that even little bursts of vigorous exercise can significantly reduce someone's risk of 8 different diseases: dementia, type 2 diabetes, fatty liver disease, chronic respiratory disease, chronic kidney disease, immune-mediated inflammatory diseases, major cardiovascular events, and atrial fibrillation. We're not talking about complicated training programs here. Just work with what you can into your everyday life. If you are breathless and unable to speak in complete sentences, then you've hit the mark. I'm Dr. Sanjay Gupta, helping you live a better life.
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0: swinging hammer. I used to know every single word of this song. Was anything? Now I've probably lost like 30% of the words. Do you ever have those songs for whatever reason you just like you had to know every single word to it? Robbing on a bank in the state of Indiana. See, it comes back to me. But this was it for me. Danny California. I had to know every word. 310-840-4910. I'm Pat Boyle. This is BetMGM tonight. Let's get back to your phone calls here. Talking World Cup. We got some texts that we're going to get to here in just a moment as well. One, I'm going to be honest. I already read the text in the break. I have no idea what it means. It's borderline not from the English language. So just that'll be good. But let's get to your phone calls here. We're talking World Cup. Argentina coming back to stun England 2-1. I blame England's manager Thomas Tuchel for the collapse. Five defenders at the back in the 60-minute mark of a 90-minute game plus stoppage time, playing parking the bus, essentially playing prevent defense in the middle of a third quarter. Not great. Messi magic, 2 assists on both of the goals. Argentina back in the World Cup final for the second straight time. They play Spain on Sunday. 310-840-4910. Let's get to Africa, who's in New York, next up on BetMGM tonight. What's going on?
1: What's going on, brother? I called 7 days ago, and we disconnected after I gave you my thoughts. So first and foremost, like I said, Messi is the GOAT. He's proven that now. Ronaldo is nothing. Mm-hmm. Shout out to my boy Jay from England. I was rooting for England today, but it just didn't pan out for them. And yes, I do believe Tuchel is to blame, but at the same time, I'm not convinced. First they did it versus Iraq, and now this? I don't know, bro. I don't know. Infantino has an agenda, and it's coming to fruition. The script is being done to perfection. I have no idea. Also, just a ramble real quick. I have.
0: Well, when you say, hold on, Africa. When you say the script, are you speaking like kind of like trollingly, like metaphorically, or do you really think that this was rigged for Messi to get to the World Cup final again?
1: Wait, could you repeat that? I'm sorry.
0: No, I was saying like when you say like the script, and like, I know we kind of say, oh, like the script is like here's the script. Like, are you saying that kind of metaphorically? Like, this is this like Messi back in the World Cup final against Lamine Yamal. I see the pictures on social media. There was some UNICEF charity thing that Lamine Yamal's family won when he was a 5-month-old baby, and he got pictures with Messi at Barcelona. And people are resurfacing that. So are you saying it's the script metaphorically? Or are you actually saying that FIFA has rigged this for Argentina?
1: No, I was at first saying that, like, FIFA rigged it for Argentina straight up. But, like, that was, Messi agenda. I have the Messi agenda. I think he's better than Ronaldo. I love everything that's happening. At the same time, I hate it. But the thing that you just mentioned with Lamine, oh, my God, that is just mind-boggling. I saw that, and I was just rocked. That's the double script. I don't even know how they pulled that off. But I'm rooting for Spain. I don't know. I want Messi to do it, but at the same time, it's just tough.
0: Yeah, appreciate the call. It is. I mean, if you are a neutral supporter and you are looking for a team to support, again, there is all the reasons in the world to jump on the Messi Argentina bandwagon. It's most likely he hasn't confirmed he's going to retire, but he is 39 years old, most likely his final World Cup. It's his final World Cup game, his final game with Argentina. He's the greatest of all time. And, I know that the greatest of all time doesn't mean you always want them to win. I think there's a lot of people that hated Tom Brady. I'm sure there's a lot of reasons. Not that people hate Shohei Ohtani, but there's a lot of reasons people want the Dodgers to lose because they spent $1 billion and they've become a dynasty. But Messi seems to be a universally liked player. Like I don't think I've ever heard anybody say, I hate Messi. So, the greatest of all time playing in his final game, Argentina trying to go back-to-back, or do you root for Spain, who is an incredible team in every sense of the word? They're defensive-minded. Do you like watching defense in soccer? Sure, there's a lot of people that probably think the game is boring as it is already, and so they want goals. And so it feels like a lot of people will be rooting for Argentina. Spain is the favorite, by the way. On BetMGM, they're -160 to win. Not in 90 minutes, just to win, no matter in any fashion. They're -160. It's a pretty decently sized favorite. I'm a little bit surprised Spain is that big of a favorite. I think that's more of an overreaction to how much they dominated France. But I did pick Spain to win. I do think they win. But yeah, a lot to talk about with the World Cup final in the next couple of days. Really quickly, we're going to save the text that I have no idea what means, but we do have a 208 number that texts in, please stop with the kickball. Nobody cares. Even Andres Cantor is tired of it. Move on. Yeah, how about you shut up, bozo, okay? There's one more game left to go, and it's on Sunday, and we're going to talk about it on Monday, and then don't you worry. There ain't going to be too much more soccer talk after that. So why don't you take a lap? 310-840-4910. I'm Pat Boyle. This is BetMGM Tonight. Hot or cold, coming up next to kick off the final hour. I'll also preview the Open Championship in the last hour as well. This is Westwood One Sports.
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11: If I were to ask you what makes for a good night's sleep, you'd probably say a dark, quiet room, not too many things on your mind. 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Temperature may be one of the most underappreciated factors in sleep. 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We often hear about lights and screens and stress, but even modest changes in temperature and airflow can influence both how quickly you fall asleep and how deeply you stay asleep. Most experts will recommend a room temperature of 60 to 67 degrees Fahrenheit. You might also experiment with your sheets and what you actually wear to bed. Play around a bit and see what improves your sleep. You might be delightfully surprised. I'm Dr. Sanjay Gupta, helping you live a better life.
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0: can watch the show live on Twitter at BetMGM tonight. 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Open phone lines in the final hour is how we roll, baby. You can join the show on our talking text line at 310-840-4910. Again, you could call, you could text 310-840-4910. You can also hit me up on Twitter at PatBoyle44. But for the entire last hour, we've been talking World Cup. We've been talking Argentina, Messi coming back from the dead yet again to knock England out. It's not confirmed. It's not coming home. That's confirmed. A lot of people, I sent out that tweet the other day. You know, the Brits or the English, whatever you would call them, just the people from England, really an insufferable bunch, singing that Wonderwall over and over and over again after they would win. It's corny. Pathetic, honestly, really. If you pick a different song, look like a bunch of losers. And so I had a bunch of, oh, it's coming home, buddy, on your soil, you helmet. I had a lot, never seen so many people call me a helmet. I didn't even know that was an insult. I had a couple people with the England emoji in their name or in their bio tell me to bite pavement. So yeah, I mean, confirmed, it's not coming home. That's what the folks from England have been saying for 60 years because they won the World Cup in 1966 and they're still clinging on to that. So, yeah. I said better Oasis song would be Don't Look Back in Anger. Especially at your manager. Who botched the game for you. Playing prevent defense with 35 minutes still to play. So we've been talking a lot of World Cup. We'll get back to your calls and your texts in just a bit at 310-840-4910. But coming up also, outside of hot or cold, we have a decision on George Pickens. We've got an update on LeBron James. And I'm going to preview the Open Championship, which starts tomorrow. Scottie Scheffler looking to repeat. And he had another morbid, but very funny moment at his press conference yesterday. So we'll get to that as well. But let's get in producer Brandon Combs here, and let's do a little hot or cold to kick off the fifth and final hour. Combs, what's going on, man?
1: Oh, you know, just celebrating a little bit of Sophie Cunningham getting it done tonight. Love me some WNBA.
0: What did you're celebrating? What did she do? Did she do another photo shoot?
1: Nope. She got to 10 points, which... Tonight, we're sitting
0: that's right.
1: +160.
0: You know, you got issues,
1: let's
0: man.
1: Go.
0: You got issues.
1: What?
0: You know, there's no sports on tonight. Well, don't get me wrong. The WNBA has become uber popular, and I know that you know, in the sports betting world and the fantasy world as well. But I've never even heard you mention anything about a WNBA bet or anything on the WNBA. And then tonight, there's no sports. All right, Sophie Cunningham, 10 points.
1: It's funny, my co-host on my podcast gives me crap all the time because I always talk WNBA. So he's always like, oh, what are you doing, watching another WNBA game when nothing else is on? Yeah, I like the WNBA. I'm a fan of the WNBA.
0: Who won the Commissioner's Cup? Is that still going?
1: That is not still going, and that was Golden State, I believe, if I'm not mistaken, won the Commissioner's
0: Cup. No, the Liberty won it.
1: Was
0: my girls, New York Liberty.

0: as well. I do know that I think it was 4,000 yards passing.
1: I think you're right. Is it 4,000 yards? I have to wear a Caleb Williams jersey on the show?
0: Correct. And if not, then I have to shave my head and my face completely bald.
1: That's right.
0: Yeah.
1: That's right. All right. Yeah, yeah. You had yourself a deal, and you still have yourself a deal.
0: Yeah. No, I think the only caveat we put on there was he has to play at least 15 games or 14 games or something like that.
1: I think you tried to back out and say 14. Do you want to do 14 or 15?
0: I think I said he can't miss more than 3 games is what I said. If he misses more than 3 games, then, you know, clearly I'm at a disadvantage. It should be it's one of those where, like, you know, it should be where if you have a bet on a fight and the guy goes in and he's in there with an injury, you should get your money back. Same thing if a guy, you know, misses 4 games and you're betting is over on his yards. I mean, come on. You have a complete disadvantage, especially if I'm shaving my face and my head.
1: Tell that to our friends at BetMGM. I'm sure they would they'd love to debate that with you.
0: Yeah, I'm sure they'd never hire me to work the books. Never hire me to work the books. That's for sure. But what do you mean we gave people their money back? I mean, come on, the guy was hurt. You know, it is what it is. I'm sure a lot of people out there right now are agreeing with me, though. They're like, yeah, we should absolutely get our money back.
1: Oh, I'm sure there's a lot of people furious that bet on Mystic Mac, on Conor McGregor, and then watched that debacle last weekend.
0: Yes. Yes. So we had the All-Star game this week. And before we get to hot or cold, I did have a trivia question that I kind of wanted to post out there and have you answer and see if you could answer it. So this year in the Home Run Derby, we had 173 home runs that were hit. Last year was 275. Next year, the Home Run Derby will be played in Wrigley Field if there's a season. The Cubs are hosting the All-Star Game. Wrigley Field is hosting the Home Run Derby. The last time that they did that, it was 1990. Ryne Sandberg won that Home Run Derby. Can you tell me how many home runs he hit?
1: In total.
0: In total.
1: Can I have any help here in the sense of, was it 3 rounds and it was the classic 10 outs format? Or
0: back then they played innings. I believe it was 3 innings. And it was 3 outs per inning.
1: Oh, wow.
0: Yeah.
1: 3 innings, 3 outs per inning.
0: I'm double checking that right now.
1: By the way you posed the question, I was already going to think in my head that it was probably a small number. You know, Rhino, not the hardiest of home run hitters throughout his career. I mean, he'd have a couple of seasons, don't get me wrong, but
0: 5 outs per inning.
1: 5 outs per inning, 3 innings. I'm going to go ahead and say he won. And here's the thing, too, is if the wind's blowing in, if the wind's blowing out, that's one thing. I'm going to go ahead and make a guess that the wind was probably blowing in, and I'm going to say he won the home run derby with, what, 3 total home runs?
0: On the head. 3 total home runs. Wind was blowing in that day. You had 8 participants in that home run derby that included Barry Bonds, Mark McGwire.
1: Wow.
0: It included Ken Griffey Jr. Sandberg won it with 3 home runs. There were 5 total home runs in that home run derby. They decided to play during the day, and the wind was blowing in. 5 total home runs. Ryne Sandberg won it with 3.
1: What was it, 50-mile-an-hour wind gusts? I mean, even I get wind blowing in is tough, but even then, it's the home run derby, and you got Bonds and McGwire in that. Those guys couldn't crank out more than 1 home run.
0: So I believe, if I'm not mistaken, Barry Bonds had 1, and I'm getting the totals right now. Barry Bonds had 1. Sandberg had 3. There was 1 other participant who had 1, which was
1: Matt Williams.
0: Matt Williams. Jose Canseco.

0: 310-840-4910. That's 310-840-4910. You could call, you can text. 310-840-4910. You can also hit me up on Twitter at PatBoyle44. We're going to talk the 154th Open Championship, which begins in just hours. And that's why I was like flabbergasted. I'm going to give you my preview, give you my prediction as to who's going to win it. It's not going to be Scottie Scheffler. I'm going long shot, baby. I'm going long shot on who's going to win the Open. But I was looking at it. I was like, these tee times aren't right. And then I remember, not only is it 5 hours ahead in England, but they also, you know, start most of these tee times at the butt crack of dawn. And so the first group to tee off, 1:35 a.m. Eastern time. That's 3 hours from now. I might stay up all night. Just kidding. I'm not going to. I like golf. I don't like golf that much. No thanks. Let me actually see. When is Scotty teeing off? Because if that is early enough, I guess, a.k.a. late enough, I will watch that. 10:04 a.m.? Perfect. Perfect. Oh, and Scotty's with Tyrrell Hatton and Bryson? Yo, some of these groups are incredible. That is... All right. My morning is set. Although, actually, I was going to play tennis tomorrow morning. Damn. Well, anyway. 10:04 a.m. Eastern time. Scottie Scheffler, Tyrrell Hatton, Bryson. Is that the second round? Oh, damn it. That's the second round. I'm an idiot. All right, so Scotty is with Tyrrell Hatton and Bryson DeChambeau, but he tees off at 4:58 a.m. Eastern time. Sorry, Scotty. I'll catch the last couple holes. I probably catch the last six or seven holes. Jordan Spieth, Tommy Fleetwood, John Rahm, banger of a group, 5:09 a.m. Eastern. Let's see some of these other groups here. Colin Morikawa, JJ Spawn, the U.S. Open champion from 2 years ago, and Nikolai Hogard, 9:42 a.m. Eastern. That's a, there you go. Shane Lowry, Aaron Ryan, Brooks Koepka, 9:53 a.m. Eastern. Oh, how about this? Here's the group of the day. And whether you're on the West Coast or you're on East Coast, anywhere in the United States or North America, this is perfect. 10:15 a.m. Eastern time. Rory, Xander Schauffele, Matt Fitzpatrick, who's the third shortest odds to win the tournament. There you go. There's your morning. There's your morning plans, baby. Who said we need the World Cup every day? Wimbledon's over. World Cup's only got one game left. There's my morning. Rory, Xander Schauffele, Matty Fitzpatrick. Hell yeah. All right, so we'll talk a little bit more of the Open. I'll give you a prediction, my picks, who I think is going to win it in the final segment. But let's get back to your calls and your texts. 310-840-4910. Ryan's in Ontario next up on BetMGM tonight. What's going on, Ryan?
1: Hey, Pat. Thanks for hearing my call. How you doing, bud?
0: I'm doing good, brother. How are you?
1: Pretty good, thanks. I just want to give a shout-out to John Schneider and Ernie Clement. He got the most votes, and he beat Shohei Ohtani. So, and I told Lee, the producer, you guys are beauties. I won't hug you. Just shout-out to John Schneider and the Blue Jays. All right.
0: Ryan, cheers, appreciate bye. The call, man. You're a beauty. And, you know, it's funny because I played a summer of baseball going into my senior year in college in the Northwoods League. And I was on the only team in Canada, in Thunder Bay, in Ontario. And that is where I learned the term, you're a beauty. And the Canadians say that all the time. And I said it all summer, and then I said it for like the next year and a half. I couldn't stop saying, you're a beauty. You're a beauty. I don't have the Canadian accent, which makes it 10 times better, but... Yeah, appreciate the call, Ryan. Is that true, by the way? Ernie Clement got the most votes out of anybody? Yeah, Ernie Clement received the most fan votes of any player in the American League during the All-Star voting, accumulating 3,232,000 plus votes. He got more votes than Yordan Alvarez and Aaron Judge. Wow. Now, did he get more votes than Shohei? Because that says the American League. Let's see who got most votes in the all in the election. No, thank you. Don't want to see that. Don't care to talk about that. Los Angeles Dodgers Shohei Ohtani led all players with 3.3 million votes. So actually, he did get more than Ernie Clement. Sorry, Ryan. Sorry to burst your bubble. Shohei got about 100,000 more votes than Ernie Clement. But that is incredible. Ernie Clement nearly got more votes than Shohei. I fell in love, and as a Yankee fan, I hate him. I hate him. But I also, deep down, I was like, this guy rakes. After the Blue Jays knocked the Yankees out, and then they were in the World Series, and Ernie Clement is hitting like 650 in the postseason, I was like, dude, this guy rakes. This guy's awesome. Ernie Clement is awesome. He's from Rochester, upstate New York. He's 30 years old, and like it's like baseball is so funny, man. This guy was fourth round draft pick. So it's not like he was 25th round, 30th round, undrafted, anything crazy like that. I mean, he had a great career at Virginia from what I remember. But also, like, didn't really cut it with Cleveland. They got rid of him. I think they traded him to Oakland. And then all of a sudden in 2023, in 30 games with the Blue Jays, he hit .380. And basically ever since that, he's been like a lifetime 270, 275 hitter. This year he's hitting .296. But what he did in the postseason last year, a .411 batting average in the entire postseason, .978 OPS, 9 ribbies. Incredible. Hell of a player. Wish the Yankees had him. And then, yeah, shout out John Snyder. So, Ryan, we appreciate the call. 310-840-4910. Let's see. I think we've got through all of our texts. We've got through all of our calls that are on the board. You could tweet me as well at PatBoyle44. Sorry, I'm a little bit more buttoned up about this. I was diving deep into some more stuff I'm about to open. Organized Vibes tweets in, listening in smoky Rhode Island, dude. Go John Rahm. Yeah, that's the other thing. You know, Organized Vibes tweets in smoky Rhode Island, and normally I don't know what that would mean unless you're high as a kite. But there was a wildfire outbreak. Wildfires expose millions to dangerous smoke. Perfect storm for really dry conditions. So another Canadian wildfire, which I feel like that's like never not going to be a part of our lives anymore. Wildfires on an annual basis, spreading smoke across the entire Northeast. I saw that the wildfire smoke map, dangerous air to breathe in. I mean, geez, orange haze over Brattleboro, Vermont today. I remember when, was that 2 years ago? When it hit New Jersey, New York City area really badly, the sky was literally orange for like hours. I remember I took a nap that day because I was filling in doing shows before I had my first show. And so I think I did the overnight show till 5 o'clock in the morning, local time, went to sleep. Sorry, my dog's having a nightmare. He's like going nuts over here. And so I woke up, it was, when I would do an overnight shift, I would wake up at like 2 o'clock, 2, 3 o'clock in the afternoon. I woke up and it was literally orange. In my room, outside, I thought I was in the middle of an apocalypse, and my roommates didn't tell me. I thought like I was going to look outside and there was going to be nukes flying through the air. I didn't know what the hell happened. And yeah, wildfire smoke. So that hit a bunch of the Northeast and the Midwest today. Really, really bad, I believe, in places like Wisconsin, Minnesota. And then the real Northeast, like again, Vermont got it real bad. So yeah, smoky Rhode Island. Yeah, I mean, that is terrible. And I went for a run today. And it was 99 degrees in Philly today, where I live now for the last couple months. The real feel was 112. And I'm sure that there was probably a little bit of wildfire smoke in the air. Man, I'm not a big runner, but So like when I go for a run, it'll be 3 or 4 miles. I don't think that's crazy. You know, there's people that like routinely run 6-7 miles. I don't know how you do that. So I normally run 3 or 4 miles, and I was like, all right, it's hot as all hell today. Let me try to get 3 miles in before I watch the England-Argentina game. And it was brutal. I mean, there are some times you get that runner's high and you feel good, your legs feel good, and a 3-mile run or 4-mile run, it feels like it goes by in an instant. I ran 3 miles today, and way slower than I normally do. It was an 8:30 pace. I normally run at like an 8 or just under 8-minute mile pace. 8:30 pace. I felt like I was dying. I started seeing double at the end of it. And yeah, now that the wildfire smoke, I didn't realize this was a thing until after I got back and I looked at the temp. I was like, what is the real feel? And it said 112, and it said danger, unhealthy air to breathe from wildfire smoke. And I was like, oh yeah, well, that explains it. Probably just because the real feel is 112 and I was just sucking in straight hot ass humid air. But yeah, I got back from that run and it like I felt the Energizer Bunny in my temple banging on the drum. I was like, all right, let's hope I don't pass out here. 310-840-4910. All right, we'll finish up on the other side. I'll give you a quick little preview of the Open Championship, which starts tomorrow. Maybe we'll squeeze in one last hot or cold on the docket with producer Brandon Combs. And any of your final calls and texts. I'm Pat Boyle. 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
16: A Better Life with Dr. Sanjay Gupta.
17: When we talk about how much exercise someone should get, current guidelines call for about 150 minutes of moderate intensity exercise or 75 minutes of vigorous intensity exercise every week. New study out of the UK makes a strong case for vigorous exercise if and when you can do it. Now, researchers determined that even little bursts of vigorous exercise can significantly reduce someone's risk of 8 different diseases: dementia, type 2 diabetes, fatty liver disease, chronic respiratory disease, chronic kidney disease, immune-mediated inflammatory diseases, major cardiovascular events, and atrial fibrillation. We're not talking about complicated training programs here. Just work with what you can into your everyday life. If you are breathless and unable to speak in complete sentences, then you've hit the mark. I'm Dr. Sanjay Gupta, helping you live a better life.
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0: then my guys Linnell Willingham and Josh Graham coming up at the top of the hour for Westwood One Sports Night. Make sure you keep it right here for that. Last chance to get in your phone calls and your texts at 310-840-4910. And hit me up on Twitter at PatBoyle44. All right, two things. I want to give you just a quick prediction on the Open. Starts in just a couple of hours. And then we've got something very curious on LeBron James that I've got to get to. But really quickly, so Scotty's the defending champion. Although you look at the odds, like, again, odds in golf, never really great if you're going to put a couple bucks on something. But like Scotty Scheffler, you know, normally find him for some tournaments, plus 300, plus 400, if not shorter. He's plus 680. Yeah, he missed the cut at the Scottish Open last week. And so this is kind of a wide open field. And again, Lynx golf is always very tough to predict. Last major of the year, feels like anybody can win it. Scotty won it last year, but still. Rory, the second favorite in the odds. Matt Fitzpatrick, Tommy Fleetwood, a couple of chaps, a couple of Brits. More than 17 to 1, and then it's John Rahm and Xander Schauffele. Look, I'll give you a quick prediction, and it's not really rooted in somebody that's been playing well lately or that is, I mean, I guess you could call him a dark horse. I think this weekend is the one where the Swede finally gets the monkey off his back, finally wins his first major. Ludvig Åberg, that's my pick. Give me Åberg, the Swede, to win it. And I guess when I say finally get the monkey off his back, I mean, he's only been on the tour for like 3 years, but I'll just never forget when he exploded and he nearly won the Masters in 2024. And I thought just the way he played that weekend, I was like, this guy's going to be a star. This guy's going to win major championships. And he's had a couple of top 10 finishes since, don't get me wrong. But you know, he finished seventh at the Masters in last year. Best result at a major so far this year, tied for fourth at the PGA Championship. But he got cut. He missed the cut at the Open in 2024. He finished tied for 23rd last year. He missed the cut at the Scottish Open last week. I don't know. Sometimes it's just somebody's time. And he hasn't been waiting forever, you know, like Rory was since his last major. It's not like the X-Men, you know, X-Man feels like he's due for a major just as much as anybody else. Spieth hasn't won one in God knows how long. But I don't know, if I had to make a prediction based out of nothing other than, I don't know, gut feel, give me Ludvig Åberg to win the Open, plus 3,200, 32 to 1 with our friends at BetMGM. But I'm looking forward to waking up tomorrow and be knees deep in some golf. Royal Birkdale Golf Club has been often called the fairest test of golf in the Open Championship rotation. But apparently there is a lot, the firm and fast conditions. Apparently the greens are pretty damn dry. Temperatures have been really hot, in Europe. So no rain either. It's going to play real, real fast, really fast. So either way, looking forward to that final major of the year for golf. All right, really quickly. Somebody put on Twitter about an hour ago. Somebody pulled up to Steve Kerr on the highway, which I'm guessing is in L.A. Or not L.A., excuse me, in California, whether it's in San Francisco or in L.A. or wherever. It's just they're driving easily. It's absolutely 100% Steve Kerr next to them. And the people in the car said, we need to get LeBron, man. Steve Kerr responds, oh, we got him. Put that on Twitter, and they start laughing. Is Steve Kerr just trolling? Or would Steve Kerr be the kind of guy to actually just like give you the inside scoop of all inside scoops? Not only there's that, but Monty, our VP, was telling me, apparently, pardon the interruption, Wilbon and Kornheiser, they put out like on their podcast feed or whatever. Steph Curry on the stunning decision from LeBron James to join the Warriors, something like that. Things are getting weird. I'm not usually one to believe in that kind of stuff, but I do feel like we're getting a LeBron decision here in the coming days. And honestly, tomorrow feels like it might be the perfect day. Tonight was the ESPYs. So yeah, I mean, why would that stop him? I don't know. Tomorrow there is the Open starts. There is a Mets Phillies game. That's it. If there's something to announce, if LeBron's got a decision and he's got an announcement to make, tomorrow will be the day to do it. Keep an eye out. It might happen. All right, fun show. Shout out to producer Brandon Combs. Shout out to video producer Michael Montgomery. Monty, couple of studs as always. Our guy Lee in our Westwood One studios. Thanks to Chloe Pratt, Max Sheedy, Zach Kroll, and my co-host Brad Evans. I'm Pat Boyle. We'll see you tomorrow at 6 p.m. Eastern right here at MGM Tonight on Westwood One Sports.
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14: A better life with Dr. Sanjay Gupta.
15: Not all screen time is created equal, and a new study out of Sweden is helping us understand this even better. So researchers followed more than 20,000 people over nearly 2 decades and determined that passive screen time, like sitting on the couch and watching television, raised someone's risk of dementia. But if they did something active, like reading, puzzles, or interacting with other people, this same group of people saw their risk of dementia drop. Just like you gotta put the work in to keep your body in shape as you age, you basically have to do the same thing with your brain. A couple things I have found to help: working to learn something new every day, whatever it might be, challenging yourself in some way every day, and really importantly, staying socially active. Some days that means meeting friends in person. Other days, maybe an email, a text, or a phone call. Just stay engaged. I'm Dr. Sanjay Gupta, helping you live a better life.
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0: fact that he was willing to sit there with everyone else while I'm banging at my head and I'm just losing my mind. He could have easily said, I'm not sitting in this.
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8: Not all screen time is created equal, and a new study out of Sweden is helping us understand this even better. So researchers followed more than 20,000 people over nearly two decades and determined that passive screen time, like sitting on the couch and watching television, raised someone's risk of dementia. But if they did something active, like reading, puzzles, or interacting with other people, this same group of people saw their risk of dementia drop. Just like you got to put the work in to keep your body in shape as you age, you basically have to do the same thing with your brain. A couple things I have found to help: working to learn something new every day, whatever it might be, challenging yourself in some way every day, and really importantly, staying socially active. Some days that means meeting friends in person. Other days, maybe an email, a text, or a phone call. Just stay engaged. I'm Dr. Sanjay Gupta, helping you live a better life.
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0: 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All right, baseball is back, baby. We got an island game tonight at the same location of the Home Run Derby and the All-Star Game. My neck of the woods, the city of brotherly love, Philadelphia, as the Phillies host the god-awful New York Mets. And we want to know, as the second half of baseball is getting underway here, what's your boldest take for the second half? Your boldest prediction for the second half of baseball? It could be a team, it could be a player, it could be a collapse, it could be a surge. We want to hear from you, and we want to talk some baseball right out of the gate here because, yeah, we're dying for football. We're going to talk a lot of football tonight. We're going to focus in on the Green Bay Packers. We're going to talk to Doug Russell. We'll rank our top 10 receivers in the NFL, but out of the chute here, with the Phillies and the Mets about to get underway, we want to know your boldest prediction for the second half. The talking text line to join the show is 310-840-4910. You can call, you can text 310-840-4910. Brad, as the, I feel like the three most popular conversations going on right now in the country outside of the sports are explosive diarrhea, it is daylight savings time, and now it is the wildfire smoke that is impacting the Midwest and the Northeast, which I experienced today. My eyes were irritating being outside for 30 minutes. I felt like I was next to a bonfire. It's absolutely crazy. I was getting lung cancer by the second. Days taken off my life. That's the world we live in 2026, baby. So how the hell are you on this Thursday? Because I'm trying to find the positives, but all everybody's talking about is diarrhea, daylight savings, and wildfires. How you doing?
1: I'm great, man. I don't have diarrhea. Thank goodness for that. I am not dealing with any of the smoke. Unfortunately, Brandon Combs, our outstanding producer, lives in Chicago. It's been miserable up there. They've been dealing with the smoke and haze all day long. Kind of a hint of orange there in the sky with the sun, hitting off the particles in the sky, and you're seeing it as a result. So, yeah, it's like smoking an entire carton of Marlboros, it seems like, when you get outside and even go for a stroll. But, downstate in the ILL and the Champaign, Illinois area, it was hotter than sin today. I was sweating my you-know-what off throughout the entire day. Getting out and get my 10,000 steps in. But at least it's crystal clear skies. Went for a dip in the pool of the backyard. And I'm going to, probably throw down a tequila or three as soon as the show is over with. So not too bad in my part of the country, but I know a lot of people are out there suffering, and I cannot believe they're actually going to be playing this baseball game in the city of brotherly love with the air quality. Very unhealthy. I just saw the opening act there on the ESPN broadcast. Unhealthy is anything above 151. By the environmental measurement, and that's a category in which the Philadelphia area is currently in, and of course you experienced it today, but baseball is going to start. Maybe it's going to help Aaron Nola, because, man, that ERA, it royally sucks.
0: Oh, yeah. Yeah, it does, big time, but look, nothing sucks more than the New York Mets right now. That is true, so all right, let's kick it off here. Let's get right into it, Brad. Our bold prediction for the second half, it hurts me to do this. It really does. Trust me, this brings me no joy, but I feel like it is inevitable. I feel like it is bound to happen. I feel like the first month and a half couldn't have happened to a better team, and I feel like we're going to be in October saying, man, how the hell did we count out the Houston Astros? My bold prediction for the second half is not only the Astros win the AL West, Yordan Alvarez is going to win the AL MVP. He's a big favorite to do so already. Not only that, Yordan Alvarez, I think, is going to win the Triple Crown in the American League this year, and it'll come with an Astros AL West title, one that they have no business getting, because in the first month and a half of the season, they were one of the worst teams in baseball. But I killed them after the Carlos Correa season-ending injury, and I said they were done, just like I killed the Phillies, and the Phillies are well within a chance of winning the NL East. They're in a playoff spot. They've clawed their way back with Donnie Baseball, and the Astros have kind of done the same thing a little bit more quietly, but they've clawed their way back within 4 games of .500. They're just 3 games back of the Texas Rangers in the AL West. Again, the Astros started 12-20, and they got several starting pitchers on the verge of returning. Rennell Blanco, coming off a torn UCL, just threw 4 1/3 scoreless innings in AAA. He's about to make his season debut. Hayden Wesneski, same thing, coming back within the next 2 weeks. Kaiwei Tang, Bennett Souza, Mike Burrows, all pitchers that are be expected back for the Astros here in the next 2 to 3 weeks. And outfielder Bryce Matthews as well. You know, look at the bullpen. Like, how were the Astros so bad in the first couple of weeks of the season? Their bullpen was god-awful, and they didn't have Josh Hader. You know, Steven Okert, lefty, has led the resurgence of a bullpen that's been arguably the best in baseball since mid-May. Hader came back in June after missing most of the first half, and also since August of last year. He's back to being elite, so that's fun to watch. Peter Lambert has been fantastic and consistent for the starting rotation. He's been a godsend, as a lot of their star starting pitchers have been mediocre, to say the least. And then I mentioned Carlos Correa is out for the year, but let's you know, remember who Carlos Correa is at this stage in his career. And the rest of the lineup has improved in a major way in the last few weeks. Their catcher, Yainer Diaz, Altuve, Christian Vasquez, Isak Paredes, Bryce Matthews, when he was healthy, all OPS is over 770 in the last couple of weeks here. Jeremy Pena's heating up as well. And GM Dana Brown, who I thought was going to lose his job along with manager Joe Espada, and he still probably is on the hot seat. Things could go south. I could be wrong. I'd love to be wrong. But GM Dana Brown appears ready to be a buyer at the trade deadline. And so it feels like their golden age is well over. But, man, I feel like the Astros are coming, and I feel like they're going to win that division, which is completely up for grabs.
1: Yeah, it really is. I mean, they're only 3 games out, despite being 4 games below .500 with Hunter Brown getting down and back in the rotation. That's a major shot in the arm. So, yeah, I think you're on to something here with the Houston Astros. They could certainly blast off here in the second half. Before I get my bold prediction, Brandon Combs just dropped this in the chat. We got a game update of, again, the conditions of play with the smoke and haze in Philadelphia. And he goes, this is what Brandon just put in our show chat. So I just listened to Buster Olney on ESPN, and he said, he spoke with the crew chief, and they are going to treat like a weather situation. Current air quality in Philly is at 157. If at any point it dips over 200, it would actually rise over 200 with that environmental measurement. They will then determine whether or not they're going to call the game. So it's not a guarantee they're going to get all 9 innings in the opening act of the second half of the season, but they are going to start this thing here in a matter of moments inside a Citizens Bank Park. So we're going to keep you updated on all that transpires there in the first game of the second half of the MLB season. Now, I'm going to stick with the American League. You went with the Astros. I think the Detroit Tigers are not going to trade Tarik Skubal, and I think even though they're 6.5 games out right now, in the AL Central, they're going to win the division. They have the 5th easiest remaining schedule of any team in Major League Baseball over the rest of the season. The bats are starting to wake up and come alive. Spencer Torkelson and company, Riley Green, they're swinging hotter sticks. Over the last 2 weeks before the All-Star break, they were top 10 at WRC+. The pitching staff is getting healthy and getting back into their groove. Skubal, you know, had all the loose bodies in the elbow, got that, righted, got it cleaned up, got it repaired, and he's, out there throwing flamethrowers again, eating innings, striking out guys, missing those bats. Framber Valdez had a super rocky start to the season, but he has gotten better, getting some quality starts on the last, couple turns of the rotation. Casey Mize has been a king of consistency, and even the back end of the rotation, some positive progression with Jack Flaherty, who got really roughed up over the first couple of months of the season, but he's putting together more quality starts. And Troy Melton has really been a surprise sensation in this rotation as the 5th starter with a high K per nine and the fact that he's going consistently 5 to 6 innings every single game. So if the bats can stay somewhat hot in the second half, they don't deal Skubal, this team is going to bring it all together, going to galvanize,
2: And I think they are going to catch, whether it's the White Sox, who I still believe are going to make the playoffs, even if they don't win the division. I believe they will be a wild card representative, but it's the Guardians that I'd be most concerned about, because we don't know when Jose Ramirez is going to be back. And those bats have been wildly inconsistent, pretty chilly to say the least here about the last month or so. So give me Detroit, not the Lions, but we're talking about the other kitties, the Tigers in town. I think they roar back and win the division despite being 6.5 down. And no, Tariq Skubal will not get dealt at the trade deadline.
0: 310-840-4910. What is your bold prediction for the second half of the Major League Baseball season? Mine is that not only did the Astros win the AL West, not only does Jordan Alvarez win the AL MVP, I think he's going to win the Triple Crown. But Brad is going to the AL Central, and he thinks that the Detroit Tigers, who are currently, 6.5 games back of the Chicago White Sox and the Guardians, they're going to win the AL Central, and they will not trade Tarek Skubal. What's your bold prediction? 310-840-4910. So I gave you my take on the Astros. Jordan Alvarez to win the MVP, I don't feel like it's that crazy of a take. I mean, he's, -160 right now, the odds are, on our friends at BetMGM. So it feels like he's a pretty solid favorite to win the award. I think he's going to win the Triple Crown. And Brett, I don't even know if that, like, I wrote it out and then I checked the stats and I was like, man, that, I don't even know if that's that crazy of a take. I mean, think about it. When is the last Triple Crown winner in Major League Baseball? Miguel Cabrera, 2012 with the Tigers, when he hit .330 with 44 bombs and 139 ribbies. Nobody had won the Triple Crown since Carl Yastrzemski in 67 when Miggy did it. Getting Miggy with it. And you look at right now, Jordan Alvarez in the American League leads the league in home runs with 31. Ben Rice has 29. Junior Caminero's got 28. RBIs, Alvarez leads the league with 70. My guy Benny Barrels, Rice baby, Ben Rice with 68. Nick Kurtz with 66. Alonso with 65. Here's what it's going to come down to. That batting average, which he is not too far behind Yandy Diaz, who's hitting .322 for the Rays. Alvarez is number two, hitting .318. And then there's a decent drop off to Josh Young and Jonathan Aranda, who are just under .300. So leads the league in home runs, leads the league in RBIs, 4 points behind Yandy Diaz for batting average. I think Jordan Alvarez is going to do it all. I think he is going to continue to be the heart and soul of this Astros team. You could pitch around him. You could try to walk him. It don't matter. And he ain't even striking out that much this year. Jordan Alvarez only has 72 strikeouts. I mean, my man's plate coverage, my man's discipline is off the charts incredible. And he normally isn't a guy that strikes out a whole ton. He's only struck out more than 140 times once so far in his Astros career. But, man, just the way he is seeing the ball on a night-to-night basis, when even when there was guys around him that weren't hitting the ball well and you could easily pitch around him, he is the most dangerous hitter in the American League this year. And I think he's going to finish it off with a historic year and lead the Astros to a division title.
1: Yeah, I mean, he's an absolute bucket, man. He just goes out there and rakes every time he steps in the dish, practically. I love betting the over on the 1.5 HRR, also known as hits plus runs. RBI, also known as because that's something they usually cash is. So it's normally at significant minus money, because he's a guy that just posts a lot of quick numbers there in the box score. I'm going to give you two more bold predictions. Why the hell not? I think PCA has got a decent shot at winning the NL MVP. Now, it's
0: a decent shot
1: to Shohei Ohtani. Yeah, he's got a decent shot. I mean, look, I don't know what the odds are, 25 to 1, 30 to 1. I think last I checked there at BetMGM, it's going to have to take an injury to Shohei Ohtani for him to get into the conversation realistically. But he's the guy that's number one right now among all MLB hitters in total war by a significant margin. He's got a 6-flat war. The next man is right around 4.8. I think it's Jordan Alvarez. As a matter of fact, it's either him or Bobby Witt Jr., but he's the best defensive, regardless of position, fielder in the game. He's a guy who's on pace for possibly a 40-40 campaign. I know Shohei's doing special stuff. Shohei's still in the Cy Young conversation, but he's chasing Mizorowski. I don't think he's going to catch him unless Miz were to succumb to a major injury, and God forbid that actually happens. But Shohei with a 22 dongs has been raking at the plate as well. But PCA has been a numbers-generating machine and a guy that just makes plays with the mitt every single night, whether in Wrigley or on the road. So I think he's worth a wager, 25, 30 to 1, wherever the odds are, for him to win MVP, you know, provided that, you know, Shohei, unfortunately, would have to exit due to an injury, and that could really elevate then PCA to that conversation. And the other one I'm going to throw out there, you know, we were talking up the Phillies. You doubted them early in the season when they were ice cold. They were on the struggle bus as a front seat passenger. And I said, hey, man, they're going to turn this thing around quickly. They did exactly that. They're only trailing the Atlanta Braves, who are fading and fading fast, as they were before the All-Star break. They're only two games behind them right now in the NL East. But I think the Marlins leap the Phillies. I think the Marlins could leap the Braves. I think the Miami Marlins could win the National League East this year. They've got a top 10 pitching staff. Max Meyer has been incredible. You know, Sandy Alcantara's back to what he has done previously, getting, you know, consistent seven inning starts, missing bats. Those quality starts are really racking up, and they're hitting the cover off the ball. Otto Lopez leading the major leagues right now in batting average. Liam Hicks set the table, knocking in runs, and they got boppers. They got guys that are just making hard contact. They're finding green space consistently. The bullpen's been better than average. And again, that starting rotation, you got to give them a shout out because they're much better than what most people believe. So the Miami Marlins are the real deal Holyfield, and it would not remotely stun me if they leapfrog the Philadelphia Phillies and the Atlanta Braves to shockingly take the NL East.
0: I don't mind. I don't hate that take at all. The Marlins are fun, man. Hopefully more fans. You know, you mentioned the average attendance might go from 4.5 to 7.5. Hopefully seven more people take. Yeah. Hopefully more people take stock and get to that damn ballpark, that god awful ballpark, whatever the hell they decided to build there. They were better off playing at the old Dolphin Stadium. At least that thing had some character to it. But, you know, you're funny. You mentioned PCA. You think he's got a decent shot at winning the MVP. Producer Brandon Combs said in our show chat, he bet him at 30 to 1 a month ago. Our VP Monty just checked the odds with our friends at BetMGM. Take a stab as to what PCA actually is.
1: I'm going to say it's probably down to like 20 to 1. That's my guess.
0: How about plus 650?
1: Are you kidding me?
0: Yep.
1: Dude, that shaved a considerable amount off. Again, it was 30 to 1 like 10 days ago. And it's now plus 650? Holy smokes.
0: He's getting a lot of respect. He is getting a lot of respect. And also, I wonder if maybe the Shohei, which you and I kind of thought was load management, if them scratching him from his final start before the All-Star break, and let's see, do we know if he's going to pitch this weekend officially or not? I know Dave Roberts said he wasn't counting it out. No, I think that's confirmed. He's not going to pitch against the Yankees this weekend. But they do expect him to be the DH. So that's two starts now scratched. And him being the pitcher that he is definitely factors into him winning the MVP just as much as him being the hitter that he is. So that's two starts off the board. That's got to play a bit of a factor. But, man, I think it's probably more than anything just the way that PCA has continued to rake and steal bases that has gotten him this much respect here over the last couple of weeks. His average was at 254. Even better. His average was at 230. Oh my God. He was actually way down.

0: maybe becomes problematic, maybe becomes plaguing. And it's something that's going to really drag his overall profile and numbers down in the second half. Plus 650 is going to look like a supreme value maybe in a month and a half or so. Cause, if those issues do materialize for Shohei and PCA continues to absolutely rake at the dish and make those spectacular plays in the outfield and the Cubs, wind up catching the Milwaukee Brewers and only trading by 5 games right now in the NL Central. You could be looking at PCA at like plus 150, plus 100. Hell, it could even be low minus money like 6 weeks from now.
1: It could be. You would need that Shohei Ohtani injury for sure. You would need an IL stint from Shohei in order for that to become a possibility. But either way, you're listening to BetMGM Tonight with Brad Evans and Pat Boyle. 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All right, so we want to hear from you. Our boldest prediction for the second half of the Major League Baseball season. Brad thinks the Tigers are going to win the AL Central. They're not going to trade Tarek Skubal. I think the Houston Astros are going to win the AL West, and Yordan Alvarez is not only going to win the MVP, he's going to win the Triple Crown. What's your bold prediction for the second half? 310-840-4910. You could call, you could text, 310-840-4910. We'll get to your calls and your texts when we come back, and also we'll talk a little football. Why Baker Mayfield could be due for a massive bounce back year based on some information that we found out on that Netflix series, Quarterback. He's Brad Evans. I'm Pat Boyle. This is BetMGM Tonight on Westwood One Sports.
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1: Welcome on back. BetMGM Tonight, Westwood One Sports. He's Brad Evans. I'm Pat Boyle. The phone number to join the show, 310-840-4910. Second half of baseball is back. Just one game tonight. Mets and the Phillies, and it might get banged. It might get suspended. Who knows? Because the air quality outside is post-apocalyptic. The air quality, if it keeps getting worse, which is expected to do in Philadelphia, they might suspend the game. But for now, 0-0 in the top of the second. Christian Scott versus Aaron Nola, your pitching matchup. Mets god-awful in the basement of the NL East. Phillies, after their terrible start, they have completely turned it around, and they are in a wild card spot right now trying to chase down the Bravos for the NL East title as we begin the second half. And we want to know, starting the show, what's your bold prediction for the second half? It could be anything. Your team, any player, a collapse, a surge. Brad says the Detroit Tigers are going to win the AL Central. They're not going to trade Tarek Skubal. My bold prediction, the Astros, currently four games back in the AL West, going to win the division. Yordan Alvarez not only going to win the MVP, he's going to win the triple crown. 310-840-4910. You know, the big piece of news today that did come out with baseball, Brad, I don't know why we keep doing this. I don't know why we keep going in this direction, but we've got the opening day date for 2027, and it's going to be March 24th. March 24th. This year was March 25th with the opening night game between the Yankees and the Giants. Opening day in 2025 was March 27th with the Cubbies and Dodgers playing in Tokyo March 18th. And then the rest of baseball was March 27th and the 28th. Opening day in 2024 was March 28th. You had the Seoul series in South Korea a week before, but it sounds like that's not like March 24th, if I'm not mistaken, is not like an international series. That is like opening day. It gets earlier and earlier every single year. I don't know why we keep doing this, but baseball opening day, I remember, used to be like April 6th, April 7th. And now it's 2 weeks earlier than I feel like it was a decade ago. Why does baseball keep doing this? It doesn't make any sense. Baseball is April. Baseball doesn't need to be starting during the first rounds of March Madness. That's too much. I want the first round of March Madness. Give me the first weekend. And honestly, give me the second weekend. Then give me baseball and give me the Masters lining up nearly perfectly together. Why does Rob Manfred continue to make stupid decisions? I don't get it.
2: Yeah, I think it honestly should be fixed. The Tuesday after the college basketball national title game, because that's always the first Monday in April, that should be the start of the Major League Baseball season. Everybody plays that day. Nobody has the day off. There's no like delayed opening day. It's not like a ceremony for like opening week. No, that everybody plays. Everybody takes the diamond on that day. That Tuesday after the NCAA tournament national champ is crowned. It's perfect. You turn the page. Basketball season, except for the NBA, but the college season is officially over. Brackets are out of the mind. Poof, out of the way. They are donezo. And now you're ready to transition to the spring and the summer and the Major League Baseball season. That's where it should begin every single year. You're trying to build up the popularity of the sport. You want eyeballs. You want people grossly invested into it. So how you going to maximize that? Well, you got to take advantage of being the main event on that day or that part of the season on the calendar. And they are failing and failing massively. The other thing is, again, with the meteorological mind at work, I mean, some of those, northern latitude teams, Minnesota Twins, Chicago Cubs, Boston Red Sox, your New York Yankees, the New York Mets, list goes on and on and on, that play in outdoor venues. My God, man, you get early and earlier in March, you're going to have games, and we've seen it even in early April in some cases, that are in the 30s maybe even the upper 20s for high temperatures. And nobody wants to watch a baseball game for hours on end in attendance, taking out a hot dog, trying to drink a cold beer as it's freezing in your damn hand, at, you know, in that kind of condition. So ultimately, just, you know, move it to early April. You give yourself better odds having better baseball weather when you do that. And plus, you're not competing with the NCAA tournament. This is sheer idiocy. And you're right. I wouldn't expect anything less from Rob Manfred.
1: 310-840-4910. And yeah, double checking here. It'll be the earliest opening day next year, except for any international games. So again, this is like March 24th, probably going to be an opening night, which I believe it is going to be again on Netflix. And then March 25th will most likely be everybody. I could honestly, I might even be wrong. I'm reading more into this. It might be March 24th. That might be opening day for everybody. Just stupid. And we know we got a lockout potentially coming next year. Yep. You mentioned a great point with you with the weather in the Northeast and the cold cities. Like, what are you going to have those teams play on the road for like three straight weeks? Or are you just going to risk having an opening day at Yankee Stadium and it's 41 degrees, opening day in Minnesota and it's 33 degrees? How stupid. How stupid
2: Silly.
1: Can you be?
2: Silly.
1: And what is like, and you're not playing, by the way, NHL, they released their schedule. They've expanded back to 84 games, which hockey used to be up until, was it 20 years ago or something like that? So they've expanded to 84 yeah. games. Baseball's staying at 162. So you're making the season longer, same amount of games. Is that like, did the players want more days off? Does baseball want teams to have more days off? So you give them you're basically going to get a day off like per week now, it feels like. If you've now expanded the season on average by 2 weeks since 2010, same amount of games. End of the season's always right around the last days in September or the first 2-3 days in October. So it's like, did the players want more days off? I don't understand the appeal of starting baseball earlier. Is it they feel like people are dying for sports after football ends? So it's like, let's get baseball to them as early as possible. I mean, Brad, you mentioned it and we mentioned it. March Madness is going on. Nobody wants to watch yep. baseball when there's March Madness happening. Nope. Like, we're all locked in, fixated on that. And like you said, it's perfect. Once the championship game happens, next day, start the baseball season. They need to cater to the general sports fan, guys like you and me, that when March Madness is happening in the first two weekends, we're all locked in on our brackets. You get that Monday, Tuesday, Wednesday to reset. We don't need to be filling it with baseball just yet. Like, spring training games, sure. News, getting the excitement for the season as March Madness is happening. So as soon as that ends, bang, right into opening day. Hey, this is just a completely idiotic proposal and decision by Major League Baseball.
2: Yeah, it's just a gross marketing failure is what it is. Bottom line. And again, I just think about the conditions. There's no way in hell I'm going to schlep it to Wrigley Field and watch a game if it's below, like, I don't know, 50 degrees. No, thank you. I have no... and look, you might say, well, you would go see a Bears game if it was like 48 degrees. You'd think it'd be balmy. Yeah, well, the mind test's a little bit different in the fall. That's the expectation. Or like in a December game against the arch rival and hated Green Bay Packers we're going to talk about later on the show. Yes, I would gladly show up to Soldier Field and endure those kind of conditions and the massive shrinkage that is associated with it. But I don't want the massive and associated shrinkage watching a baseball game. I'm going to sit there comfortably. I'm going to have an ice cold beer in my hand. I'm going to have a hot dog in the other. Mustard only. None of that communist sauce. Sit there and enjoy it for the three and a half, 4 hours that I am watching that game. It's a completely different mindset, football to baseball, sitting and enduring the chilly air.
1: Yeah, I don't like you calling me a communist because ketchup is clearly the superior condiment. I don't know what to tell you. I mean, you're living in the past.
2: You're a communist. On a hot dog? On a hot dog. That's a New York thing, isn't it?
1: I just think it's a superior taste buds thing. I mean, you've been propagandized, obviously, in Chicago.
2: Are you 12 years old? Have you actually reached puberty?
1: I have. I don't have a lot of facial hair.
2: Congratulations. Well, put mustard on your dog and live it like a man.
1: No, here's the thing. I will put mustard on my dog, but it'll also be with ketchup. And if I have to go with one condiment, it's ketchup over mustard. And I don't know what to tell you. Like, mustard goes on a pastrami sandwich. Mustard goes on a Reuben. There are sometimes I'll put mustard and ketchup on a burger. mustard only on a hot dog. It's like, you know, again, I don't know what to tell you, like Freedom Fries, like those were like a marketing ploy in like 2001 and like in the 1950s. Like, I don't know what to tell you. And you know, you say I need to grow up. I can't stand that take.
2: Hold on a second. All right, now this is going to open up a whole can of worms, Pat, because we got to bring in the rest of the crew here. Brandon Combs, turn your microphone on. Are you a man? Are you a mustard only man? Yes or no?
3: Ketchup does not go on a hot dog.
1: Oh my God.
3: Just doesn't. Oh, children okay. Eat ketchup on a hot dog.
1: And that's the stupidest. I hate that.
2: Billboards.
1: Are you a man?
2: Yeah, billboards.
1: Are you a child? If not, you better put mustard on your hot dog. It doesn't taste as good as ketchup does. Since when is liking ketchup a kid's thing? Like, when do you need to transition into a man by putting mustard on a hot dog? I don't get it.
2: You don't appreciate a tube meat well enough, then, if you're adorning it with that red sauce. Michael Montgomery, our outstanding video producer here on BetMGM tonight. Are you a man? Do you put mustard only on your hot dog? Yes or no?
4: Apparently, I'm a 34-year-old child because I love a little bit of ketchup on my hot dog. Ketchup and relish.
1: Let's go.
2: Okay. Sometimes you are. Yep.
1: Now, but here's the thing. Those aren't the only two ones that exist. They're the most popular. Sure. Right? Like, if you're drinking beer and somebody says, what are you drinking? Are you drinking Bud Light? Are you drinking Coors Light? Are you drinking Corona? And if somebody likes to drink something else other than that, like, are you a child for that? Because you don't like because you're not a mainstream sheep person, and you just follow what everybody's been telling you your whole life of how you should eat a hot dog. So, like, what about when it comes down to relish? What about some sauerkraut? What about some chopped red onion? Like, where do we stand on that?
2: Well, of course, we accept all those kind of condiments that are on there. If you get a traditional Chicago-style dog, you're going to have the neon relish. You're going to have the chopped tomatoes. You're going to have the chopped onions. You've got to have the celery salt and the pickle on there as well. I mean, you're going to have it all on the poppy seed bun if it's done correctly with mustard only. That's the way the dog should be adorned. That's the way that the dog should be consumed. And by the way, yes, I would gladly be a sheep. If you shorn me.
1: Combs says, I will go with no condiment before I put ketchup on my dog. So you're going to raw dog the dog. He said, I will raw dog the hell out of it. You're going to raw dog the dog. Yeah, sure. I mean, look, you know what? Here's the thing. I don't even like hot dogs that much anymore because it's been found that processed meats, processed pork and red meats give you cancer. So you know what? You guys have fun. You have cancer and you could be men eating your mustard on your hot dogs and I will live longer and I'll be happy about it. And that'll be that.
2: You know what I will do just for you, Pat? I will put a mustard only on my hot dog. I will drive up to Chicago tonight and eat that hot dog while walking in the smoky air and accelerate the cancer that I'm sure are going to get diagnosed with.
1: That sounds like a great Thursday night. 310-840-4910. We'll get your phone calls. I mean, if you want to weigh in on that, the mustard versus ketchup debate.
2: Yeah.
1: I mean,
2: please
1: maybe
2: do.
1: Maybe it's a Chicago thing. I don't know. But the whole macho bravado, ness about having to have mustard on your hot dog and not ketchup, I don't get it. But if you want to weigh in on that, 310-840-4910. We will get to the Baker Mayfield topic when we come back. Why you should maybe expect a big bounce back year out of Baker because of what he told us on that Netflix series. And we'll do a little fade or follow as well. He's Brad Evans. I'm Pat Boyle. This is BetMGM Tonight at Westwood One Sports.
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28: I don't know about you, but my social media feeds are flooded with lotions and potions and gadgets, all promising to unlock different components of longevity. But if you log off, take a step back from all the hype, you'll find that the actual keys to a longer, healthier life are hiding in plain sight. There are 4 of them. Number 1, nutrition. The Mediterranean diet really is the gold standard. Number 2, exercise. You should be getting 150 minutes of moderate intensity exercise or 75 minutes of vigorous intensity exercise every week, plus strength training and stretching. Number 3, sleep. Sleep is when your body and your brain repair themselves. You should be getting 7 to 9 hours a night. And finally, number 4 often gets forgotten, socialization. It's not a bonus, it's a necessity for a healthy life, finding a sense of community, purpose, and belonging. I'm Dr. Sanjay Gupta, helping you live a better life.
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1: Live lines, late games, and breaking angles. BetMGM tonight with Brad Evans and Pat Boyle. Back now.
0: I was like, good gracious ass, bodacious. Raw dog and dogs. Raw dog and dogs.
2: Raw dog.
0: How we do it here, baby. That's right.
3: Put on a t-shirt.
0: Tonight, Westwood One Sports. He's Brad Evans. I'm Pat Boyle. Coming up at the top of the hour, we're going to talk with Doug Russell, sports director for Fox Sports Radio Wisconsin, host on the Packers Radio Network, because as we continue to go through all 32 teams in the offseason, we are nearly finished. We've got less than 10 to go. We have stopped in Cheeseland tonight. We're going to do a three-point stance on the Packers. We're going to talk Packers with Doug Russell. It's going to be a very fun next 60 minutes for me. I can promise you that. There's going to be a lot of propaganda being spread about Jordan Love and the Green Bay Packers, and I won't hear otherwise. If you want to join the show on the hot dog ketchup versus mustard debate, we got into that. Brad and Combs think they're such manly men because they put mustard on hot dogs, and I'm a child because I put ketchup on mine. 310-840-4910. We've got a couple of calls, but before we get there, we got a bunch of texts that before we get to the calls, I want to get to a tweet as well here. You could tweet either one of us, Brad at Noisy Huevos. I'm at PatBoyle44. We were talking about opening day being on March 24th next year for Major League Baseball. Sports God tweets in, possibly feel they lose everyone come September or October with the NFL, so push it up. But I agree, winter being cold is the worst part unless everyone is in a dome. Well, yeah, that's not going to happen. You're not going to put a dome over every single stadium in Major League Baseball. But I don't know. I feel like they would still plan to. I didn't see anywhere in the reporting, Brad, that the season is going to end earlier. I still think it's going to end right around the end of September, and then the postseason will be most of October. So, you know, unless you make the postseason in September, you would still run up against football. And that's only, I mean, it's Monday, Thursday, college football, Saturday, NFL Sunday. Yeah, look, I mean, I don't know what to tell you. It's just, you shouldn't be starting a season with more than 7 days to go in March.
3: Yeah, all you got to do is eliminate one of the overlaps. You're always going to compete with the NFL and college football in September, really kind of in starting in late August. But ultimately, preventing that overlap with the NCAA tournament, preventing the overlap with some of the other sports that are wrapping up in late March, that makes sense to just do the right thing and have a traditional opening day, the Tuesday, after the NCAA tournament champion is crowned. That's just a perfect turn the page moment. So make it make sense. Somebody, please do the right thing.
0: Yeah, 310-840-4910. All right, we've got some text to get to, a 443 number. And again, if you do text the show, we encourage you. What's your name and where you're from? Just like if you were to call in so we can feature you on the show. Otherwise, we only have your phone number to go off of. 443 number texts in. Listening to you guys talk about the 27th start of the baseball season, it's not the commissioner, it's the owners. They want money. Just like NFL, which used to end in January, and the NHL and NBA, which are woefully long, no reason to see them in October or June. I'm guessing they mean about the NBA season. Yeah, I mean, they want money, but part of the money
3: in cold weather
0: to watch on TV. You need the money from people going to the ballpark and going to the games.
3: Concessions.
0: And you're going to get way less of that unless you have all of the West Coast and South teams are home for the first 3 weeks of the season. Otherwise, you're risking 40-degree or worse games in New York, in the Northeast, in Boston, in Minnesota, in Milwaukee. Well, I guess Milwaukee,
3: Kansas City, even
0: retractable roof, but all these other cities. All right. We also, in the beginning of this show, asked you, what's your bold prediction for the second half of the baseball season? Brad thinks Tigers are not going to trade Tarik Skubal, and they're going to win the AL Central. I think the Astros are going to win the AL West, and Yordan Alvarez is not only going to win the MVP, but win the Triple Crown. We've got Neil from Vancouver texting in, yo, what's good, guys? My prediction is the Pirates finally make the playoffs and end their drought. The new additions, O'Hearn, Brandon Lau, with the likes of Corey Skeens and Griffin, help them get into the postseason. They're 50-47. It could happen. 3.5 games back of the NL wild card. They're in the running, and that's Neil from Vancouver. Yeah, we've talked about the Pirates a lot this season, and they're holding on. I'm kind of waiting for the other shoe to drop, but Neil is high on them, Brad.
3: Yeah, I mean, Paul Skeens, though, has got to be more of a king of consistency. He's been kind of a roller coaster ride this season. You know, some of the other arms, and especially Braxton Ashcraft, have been amazing. The high K per nine rate. Chandler's had a couple of good starts as well. The bats are starting to come alive. Brian Rohn's swinging a hot stick right now. O'Neill Cruz has got to get warmed up a little bit. But, yeah, I like Brandon Lau. I like some of the other lumber swingers in that lineup. But, man, I just don't see him being a playoff team this year. Apologies, but you're going to be thinking about the Steelers here in short order.
0: All right, let's get a quick phone call in here. 310-840-4910. Zach is in Michigan, wants to weigh in on the ketchup and mustard debate. What's up, Zach?
2: What's going on, guys? All right. First off, anybody can eat whatever they want on their hot dog. But in the tier of hot dog eating, the more condiments that you put on your hot dog, the more mature you are. If you're a child, you eat the plain hot dog. If you're a toddler, you're like my four-year-old, you eat the plain hot dog with no bun. If you're a child, you eat with the ketchup or the mustard separate of one another. And grown adults eat the ketchup and the mustard, and then the old men that you see at the ballpark, they put everything on it. And that's how it is. It's always how it's been.
0: Okay, but Zach, really quickly, if you had to choose one, what are you going with?
2: If I had to choose one, ketchup over mustard? Ketchup.
0: Yes.
3: Yep.
0: Yeah!
3: Yes. Oh, man.
0: Thank you, Zach.
3: Brutal.
0: All right, Zach, good call. Appreciate it. Appreciate it. Why don't you sit on that for a little bit there, Brad and Combs, and really quickly, we'll get one more text in. 240 number says, my bold prediction with a top five offense in baseball, if the Washington Nationals make a move for a closer, they will make the playoffs. I like that one. I like that. It's a bold take.
3: Me too.
0: The Nats are 48-49, 8 games back of the division, but in the wild card race, they're only 4 games back. All right, good stuff. Get more of your phone calls and texts next hour. But joining us next, Doug Russell to talk Green Bay Packers. What a big season it is ahead in Cheeseland. He's Brad Evans. I'm Pat Boyle. 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
0: 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I'm Pat Boyle. 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All right, fun first hour. We'll get back to your calls and your texts in just a bit at 310-840-4910. But let's go to the guest line here as we continue on with our off-season breakdown, preview, predictions of all 32 teams in the NFL. And tonight, we stop in Green Bay, Wisconsin, to talk about the Green Bay Packers. And joining us now on the guest line is Doug Russell, sports director for Fox Sports Radio Wisconsin. He's also a host on the Packers Radio Network. You can find him on Twitter at Doug Russell. Doug, it's Pat and Brad. Thanks so much for joining us, man. How you doing?
23: I'm doing great. Thanks so much for having me, guys.
0: Yeah, quick icebreaker question, because we got into an age-old debate on the show just a little bit ago. You have one condiment only to put on a hot dog. And out of the two main ones, what are you choosing, Doug? Ketchup or mustard?
23: Ketchup is vile, so mustard.
0: Come on, Doug.
3: Yeah,
0: Doug,
3: that's right, Doug.
0: Doug, we're losing you. We got to let you go here, Doug. Sorry. Doug, I got to ask you, a tough one here out of the gate. I used to be somebody that thought that Matt LaFleur elevated the Packers, and that wasn't really a bold take after he took them to the NFC title game in his first two seasons. And I know that that was with Aaron Rodgers still playing at an MVP level. They haven't gotten back since, and I've kind of turned into thinking that Matt LaFleur is now holding the Packers back, especially their QB, Jordan Love, who I'm as high on as you could possibly be. So I might be biased, but I think bias or no bias here, this is a legit question heading into the season. Do you think Matt LaFleur is on the hot seat heading into 2026?
23: No, he just signed a contract extension. So if he hadn't signed that contract extension, and if you would have asked me this even mid-season last year or maybe right after the season ended, especially the way that the season ended with the collapses that they had down the stretch, I would have said, yeah, I think he probably is on the hot seat. But you don't sign a contract extension and then get whacked. So I think he's safe for now. You look at the progress that Jordan Love did make. I mean, you know, this is a quarterback, and I know quarterback ratings have gone up in recent years. So, you know, a quarterback rating of 101.2 that he had last year doesn't look nearly as eye-popping as it did a decade ago. I fully understand that. But the way that he has progressed, I think, is encouraging, and Matt LaFleur is known as a quarterback's guy. He did help Aaron Rodgers win those back-to-back MVP awards that you alluded to when the Packers went to back-to-back NFC Championship games. Has there been a bit of a regression? I think the injury to Micah Parsons did more damage than a lot of people want to think about at the end of last year. Losing Tucker Kraft hurt last year. So there were a lot of injuries that I think Matt LaFleur may have, air quotes, gotten a pass on a little bit for the contract extension that he did get. But no, I don't think he's on the hot seat.
3: Doug, what's the latest on the ongoing off-the-field issues with Josh Jacobs? For the unfamiliar that are tuning in right now, he was arrested in late May stemming from a domestic dispute. No charges were filed, and he did attend OTAs earlier this summer. So knowing all that, what percentage chance do you give him missing games due to a suspension this season? And if he were sidelined at all this year, how would Matt LaFleur approach the running back position? Do you feel it's going to be a combo of Marshawn Lloyd and Chris Brooks, or possibly with a deal for a running back? So give us the latest on Josh Jacobs.
23: Well, as far as his legal situation is concerned, Brown County isn't saying anything other than what you had just kind of relayed. The charges hadn't been filed. He maintains his innocence. His agents all say that, you know, this didn't happen. And the reason that he wasn't charged with anything is because nothing happened. So you have to kind of let that legal situation play out a little bit. If there is more that Brown County is going to charge him with, then, yeah, I mean, he could be looking at a 6-game suspension. For now, as long as charges aren't filed, I think that he's probably okay. But, again, that's more a Roger Goodell thing and a Players Association thing than it is for me, because they just have not said anything about what his situation could possibly be. As far as, you know, the depth chart, I think you kind of went through it there. They're really high on Marshawn Lloyd. He just hasn't been able to stay healthy, but there's a reason that they've stayed with him through the last four injuries that he's had over the last 3 years. They love Chris Brooks, especially in pass pro, but he's a guy who, when he has gotten the rock in the last couple of years, he's shown that he's got some flashes that, you know, could lead you to believe that he could be a legitimate NFL running back. But Emmanuel Wilson, who was their RB2, I guess you could say, last year, especially after the injury to Lloyd, you know, he's now on Seattle. So he's now a Seahawk. And I think they're really missing him right now, especially, you know, if Josh Jacobs does have to miss some time. You can't keep everybody. That's the design of the NFL, right? That's the design of the salary cap. And he got a better offer to go to, you know, another team. I'm talking about Wilson. But, you know, I think they would love to be able to have him in their arsenal right now, and they just don't.
3: Yeah, and you say some great things about Chris Brooks, man. You're right. He's got some juice. He's a really interesting player. Remember him in the beer fuzzy rounds of your fantasy football drafts. Doug, let's talk wide receivers now. Christian Watson and Jaden Reed are expected to be Jordan Love's top targets this season, but I'm quite intrigued about Matthew Golden's prospects in year two. As a rookie, Golden was all the talk, all the rage in Packers training camp last year. However, he grossly underdelivered last season when the real bullets were started in a really fly. He only had 29 grabs for 361 yards and didn't have a single touchdown. Are you, like me, banking on a Golden breakout year in his sophomore campaign? For that to occur, what about his game has to improve most?
23: I don't think it's as much his game. I'm going to be honest with you. I think he was just underutilized. Because when he got the rock, whether it was during the season, and look, go back and watch the one touchdown that he did have. It was in the postseason. It was in the playoffs against the Bears in their loss against Chicago. He was electric. Every time he gets his hands on the ball, he creates. He's an electric football player. They underutilized him. I don't think that's on the young man. I think that's on the coaching staff. And now that they have made some changes, i.e. Romeo Doubs is no longer there, Christian Watson is your clear top wide receiver. They're certainly paying him like a top wide receiver. Jaden Reed is someone who is going to see a lot of passes himself, but Matthew Golden's going to have a breakout season. I truly believe it because they finally got to see what he can do. I don't think, again, you can look at the numbers and say he had a disappointing rookie season. I think he was disappointingly used in his rookie season.
3: Oh, like that.
0: Good stuff. We're talking to Doug Russell here on BetMGM tonight, Westwood One Sports. He's Brad Evans. I'm Pat Boyle. Doug is a host on the Packers Radio Network. You can find him on Twitter at Doug Russell. Getting back to my guy, Jordan Love, I picked him to win the MVP last year and the Packers to win the Super Bowl. I'm not as high on them to winning the Lombardi this season, Doug, but I remain all in on my stock in Jordan Love. He's got all the throws in the tool belt to win the award. But what do you think Jordan Love needs to improve on this year if the Packers' offense is going to be a top-five unit?
23: He's got to spread the ball around to guys like Matthew Golden, for one. That's part of it. But I think Christian Watson, having him healthy for the entire season, he's a special talent. But again, we were talking about Marshawn Lloyd a minute ago. Same thing with Christian Watson. He just hadn't been able to stay healthy. After he came back from the torn ACL last year, he remained healthy, and that's why they rewarded him with that massive contract in the offseason. So I think that he's got the weapons around him. You look at Tucker Kraft, and you know when he went down, that was an underrated injury that the Packers suffered last year as well to their offense. If Tucker Kraft is able to come back, and if he's close to 100% at the beginning of the season, that's going to help the quarterback as well. So there was just so many injuries. The offensive line was decimated last year. There are a lot of changes on the offensive line this year. Elton Jenkins is gone. And so they've made some adjustments there. I mean, you look at your starting left tackle is Jordan Morgan. Well, they drafted him to be a left tackle, and he hasn't played left tackle. They stuck him over at right guard for the last couple of years, mostly. If Zach Tom is healthy, if Anthony Belton is healthy, football teams, as you guys know, are one from the inside out, and they were just so decimated with injuries last year. They were playing anybody they could just to plug gaps. So it had a huge impact, especially down the stretch on the Packers last season. Oftentimes, the team that's standing at the end is the healthiest team that's standing at the end, and that was not the Green Bay Packers last year. The NFC is stacked. There's still some really good teams. I think the Rams are a great team. They made some offseason moves that we all know about that kind of vaunted them a little bit. The Seahawks, I mean, they're the defending champs. There's something to be said for those guys. There's a lot of good teams that the Packers are going to have to be contending with, and also the ones in their own division as well. So it's not easy to win a Super Bowl. It's not supposed to be easy to win a Super Bowl. I think the Packers are as good as some of those teams, but again, you just have to stay healthy. Micah Parsons, I'm probably going to miss the first four or five, maybe six games of the season coming back from the torn ACL. When he comes back, he'll have a massive lift to give this team's defense. So, yeah, I mean, it's not going to be easy, but I think the Packers on paper are a pretty talented team. They just haven't been a healthy team the last year.
3: Yeah, speaking of that health, and a guy that was a key cog for that team was Tucker Kraft. Late June, The Athletic reported Tucker Kraft, who suffered a torn ACL in week 9 last season, could begin camp on the PUP list. What are you hearing in regards to that? Do you expect him to be at or near full strength in time for the week 1 opener in Minnesota off a breakthrough season before the ACL setback? How integral is a healthy Kraft to the Packers offense?
23: Yeah, he's turned into like a 10 out of 10 type of tight end. He's one of the best in the league when he's healthy. And again, we go back to health, and you saw that it was a different offense when he didn't have that safety valve. Luke Musgrave was drafted in the same draft as Tucker Kraft. They were, you know, Luke Musgrave was the second round pick, and Tucker Kraft was the third round pick back in 2023. You know, back to back tight ends. What are you guys doing? So Luke Musgrave was thought of as, you know, he's going to be the pass catcher. It turned out that it was going to be Tucker Kraft. I don't know if he worked harder or Luke Musgrave had a couple of injuries early in his career, but you saw how much that affected Jordan Love. So it's a huge setback for the Packers to not have Tucker Kraft at 100%. If he can be on the field by week one, I that may be a little bit of a stretch, but when he's healthy and he's out there, he's a difference maker. And he's one of the more underrated tight ends in the NFL. And I think people were just starting to take notice of Tucker Kraft when he got hurt last year. So, yeah, he's huge. He's very, very important to this team's offense.
0: Talking to Doug Russell here on BetMGM tonight, host on the Packers Radio Network. You can follow him on Twitter at Doug Russell. Doug, let's talk about the defense here. Jeff Hafley took the Dolphins head coaching job. So what will the defense look like now from everything you're hearing, what we saw in OTAs, now that Jonathan Gannon, fresh off his pink slip from the Cardinals, is running the show on the defensive side?
23: Yeah, it's going to look a little bit different. They brought in Javon Hargrave this season, so he's going to be at defensive end. Chris McClellan, rookie third-round draft choice. They're projecting him as a starter. Zaire Franklin, they made the trade with the Indianapolis Colts to bring him in at the mic. Micah Parsons hopefully is at some point healthy this year. So it'll be interesting. I think Adrian Cooper is primed to take another huge leap. He's a stud. And I don't know how many folks around the NFL are really standing up and taking notice of Adrian Cooper, but he's entering, what, I think his third year, second-round draft choice out of Texas A&M. His motor does not stop. They've got a great young safety in Evan Williams. So when these guys, when they're healthy and when they get fully integrated, because, again, there are some new pieces in Jonathan Gannon's new defense, it's going to look different. It's probably the biggest unknown of this team right now, because you want to see how these guys integrate with Gannon and what he brings to the table. We didn't hear from Jonathan Gannon, by the way, for the first 4 or 5 months after he got hired. He didn't have an introductory press conference, so we couldn't really quiz him until the OTAs. So they've got a young cornerback that they drafted in the second round, Brandon Cisse. I think he's going to be really, really good. He's a little bit undersized, but I think he's got the speed to make up for that. There's some really good players on this defense. How they mesh together and how the new players come in and mesh with some of the older guys that have been there, to me, that's the storyline of the offseason, because I think I have a pretty good idea what the offense is going to look like. The defense is a huge, huge unknown to me right now.
0: Yeah, and how about Packers GM Gutekunst going with three defensive players to start their draft? I think you mentioned Brandon Cisse, the corner from South Carolina, Chris McClellan, nose tackle from Missouri, and then Danny Dennis Sutton, edge rusher from Penn State, along with the other three draft picks. Which rookie are you most excited about watching this year for the Pack?
23: the draft choice of the guy that has gotten the most run in Green Bay is the kicker, Trey Smack, because kicking has been such a problem for this Packers team the last 5 years, 6 years. So, yeah, sixth-round pick, kicker. Everybody's interested to see how he performs, especially in Green Bay, coming from Florida, when the wind starts swirling around Lambeau Field. But I think Cisse is going to be a really good player. Dennis Sutton, you mentioned as well. When he got drafted, that really excited Micah Parsons. There are a couple of Penn State guys. I think Jagger Burton, he's maybe a little bit underrated. I think that he's got some chops as well. And they draft another cornerback in the sixth round out of Alabama, Damani Jackson. I think he can play too. He's a player at corner, 6'1", almost 200 pounds. He's got a little bit better size than what they drafted in the first round with Cisse. But, I think that this is a defense, and these are some young players that I think really are going to help this team. I haven't been high on some of the drafts that Brian Gutekunst has made over the last several years, but I think the last couple of years he's gotten it right. They just have to deploy the guys. We were talking about Matthew Golden a few minutes ago. They just didn't deploy him last year. So I think that the last couple of drafts have been better drafts for Brian Gutekunst, but there have been a couple of lost ones in there as well. So hopefully he's gotten some better scouting and made some better decisions than he has in the past years.
0: Yeah, and then that last my last question, you took it right out of my head. I didn't mention him on purpose because I wanted to see if the talk around the town has been very vocal about Trey Smack. But, yeah, rookie kicker, Lambeau Field, sixth-round draft pick with a great name like that. How did he look in OTAs? I don't know how many kicking portions they were holding in May, but from what you've seen of him so far on the practice field, how does he look?
23: Yeah, it was pretty good. I mean, but again, we're not talking about December. We're talking about June. June in Green Bay, Wisconsin, and December in Green Bay, Wisconsin are two wildly different things. So, yeah, I mean, it's, again, it sounds silly to talk about, you know, you're anxious to see how the kicker performs, but the kicking has been so bad in Green Bay. They thought that they had it figured out with Brandon McManus, but that didn't work. So it can't get any worse. We'll put it that way than what the Packers have been dealing with for the last couple of years. So, I think anybody can look good in shorts in June, and Trace Mack looked great in shorts in June. Packers fans are pretty anxious to see how he performs in November, December, and hopefully January.
0: Good stuff, Doug. We really appreciate the time, man. Thanks so much for joining us. Training camp just around the corner. We hope to catch up with you soon.
23: Absolutely. Anytime. Thanks so much, Brad. Thanks, Pat.
3: See you, Doug.
0: There you go. Doug Russell, host on the Packers Radio Network. You can find him on Twitter at Doug Russell. All righty. We will take a short break. The number to join the show, 310-840-4910. Actually, hold that thought. My apologies. Audible. We're not going to break just yet because we've got some tweets. We've got some texts coming through, Brad, on our great debate of the night. Ketchup or mustard on your hot dog?
3: Uh-huh.
0: We've got two tweets. Patrick James at Filthy Creatures tweets in, ketchup on my hot dog. Of course, I don't like mustard, so that was an easy call. And he used the screenshot of, was it Joey from Friends, where he goes, now if you'll excuse
3: yes.
0: me, I'm going back to my bucket. I'm only eating the skins, so the chicken's up for grabs. That's good. And then we've got Mr. Brightside at A2Mike2 tweeting in, one critical hot dog question. Skinless or natural casings? The crunch of the bitten casing is an indispensable part of the enjoyment. I guess I'm fine with either, but I would probably prefer the skinless. There at times you bite into that casing and it's like, ooh, what am I eating here? I don't know. And I know those are very
3: I like the snap, Pat.
0: The snap.
3: I'm down with the casing. Yeah.
0: You are down with the casing. I feel like the casing are very easy to get wrong on the grill. If you're not paying very close attention and you don't have constant revolutions going on, constant rotation on the grill, and you've got the old-fashioned grill with the little, you know, up top, and you put the hot dog, but you gotta turn it, man, with tongs. You gotta grab a fork and just reposition it. The casings can make it very wrinkly and very gross if you do not get them really, really well.
3: Hmm. Interesting. Okay. I always cook my hot dogs to perfection, so I have no issue, casing or not.
0: There you go. And finally, we got a 410 number texting in, a true Baltimorean, which it could also read a true Baltimorean. Hate ketchup, but on a burger and hot dog with mustard and onion, not too shabby. Okay, so there's score another one for you and Combs there.
3: Okay.
0: Guys, the mustard gatekeepers, the hot dog gatekeepers.